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0: Welcome to True Crime Tonight on iHeartRadio. We're talking true crime all the time. It's Sunday, May 17th, and we have a stack night of headlines. Alex Murdoch, the man convicted of murdering his son and daughter, his trial has now been granted. He's getting a new one. Also, a family friend has revealed shocking new details about the timeline of missing mother and wife Lynette Hooker. You'll remember she allegedly fell off a boat in the Bahamas. Her husband is under some suspicion, plus the controversial new book about the Idaho student murders. And Harvey Weinstein has been back in court. Will he get yet another trial? Also, we have our very favorite journalist and author, Robert Rand, joining us later in the show. He's here to discuss the resentencing of Lyle and Eric Menendez. Believe it or not, it's been a year, so lots to talk about there. I know he recently spoke to them, so looking forward to having him back. I'm Stephanie Leidecker, and I head up KT Studios, where we make true crime podcasts and documentaries. And I get to do that with Courtney Armstrong and Body Movin'. We're here every night. If you miss any of the show, please catch us right after as a podcast. And of course, we'd love to hear from you live, 888-31-CRIME, if you want to join the conversation. Or you can just keep leaving us a talk back. Ladies, happy Sunday. How was your weekend?
1: Oh, it wasn't long enough.
2: Well, your hair looks great, though, so that's one important thing.
1: I did a bunch of self-care this weekend. I got my feet done. I got my hair done. I went and got a massage. That's why I mean it was not long enough. Like, I could have had that, you know, a bunch more times.
0: Body, your hair looks beautiful. I love it. I'm loving the bang. It looks fresh. It looks ready for summer, baby. Bring it.
1: Yeah, I got a little shag going on. So yeah, no more headbands and no ponytails.
2: It was very full and also not long enough. A lot of 2 baseball games and a lacrosse game. So that's the bulk of the weekend. Wow. And I got a date in on Friday night.
1: Ooh.
2: So, you know, that's what's up. How about you, Stephanie?
0: Same. Just a lot of chores. A lot of, you know, kind of playing a little bit of catch up because I was gone for a few days. So you know how that is. The reality redo is real. So, yeah, no complaints. Nothing to complain about at all. I am losing my voice, it appears, a little bit. So bear with me. I was just screaming so much at a soccer game, and man, oh man, I live to tell the tale. Plus, we of course have producer Taha with us. Hi, Taha, and Sam and Adam in the control room. So there is so much to get into. Let's start right away with a talk back.
3: Hey, True Crime Tonight. This is Tibby from Ohio. I want to weigh in on the Murdaugh trial because the Becky Hill thing is strange to me. Do we think that it's possible that the Murdaugh team actually paid Becky Hill to tamper with the jury? Because let's be honest, what she did was so blatantly wrong and dangerous for a very important trial. I'd love to know what you ladies think. Love what you do. Have a great night.
1: Tibby.
0: This was a working theory that I was going to share with you guys tonight.
1: Yeah.
0: This was like somehow my theory is it possible that this was strategy?
1: I mean, his lawyers are very well respected. I mean, this would be egregious on so many levels if at all true. I mean, it's just, listen though. I mean, what she did, I agree, was so outlandish that it almost has to be like, it's like from a movie, what she did, right? Like, it doesn't happen in real life. So you have to go places that you normally wouldn't go in your mind. And normally, I would never question attorneys of this stature, right? Like, these are incredible attorneys that he's got. But man, it is weird. I don't know.
0: I'm not even suggesting it has to be the attorneys. Is it possible that this, you know, now convicted former drug addict who's now looking at many, many years behind bars for the murder of his, you know, beloved wife and son. Who knows? You know, dirty dog. You know, he's done very dastardly things. This would not surprise me either, even if it was around.

0: the knowledge of his lawyers. Just a thought. Again, we're theorizing here.
1: It is also
2: very possible that Becky just wanted some attention and money. And, you know, this was a way to kind of get it, right? With the book deal and, you know, the conviction and putting away this really bad man. You know, I don't know. I think any of that is possible.
1: I think she got swept up. I mean, it was called by not one or two, by many journalists, as the trial of the century, particularly where it took place. And I think being on the inside, in the know, went to her head a little bit. That's what I think.
2: Well, now we're going to get maybe two trials of the century.
0: Now, here's the big factor, though. The second trial, if in fact it goes through, could in fact be a death sentence trial. So this might also work against Alex Murdaugh. So something to really pay close attention to. Courtney, do you want to give us a little backstory in case anyone listening is less familiar with this case?
1: For sure. So just recently, the South Carolina Supreme Court unanimously overturned former attorney Alex Murdaugh's murder conviction, and this has to do with the 2021 fatal stabbings of his wife, Maggie, and his only 19-year-old son, Paul. So what the justices cited as unconstitutional was the jury tampering by former court clerk Becky Hill that we were just referring to. And Becky Hill, she was pressuring jurors to not be, quote, fooled by the defense. Also, the justices ruled that the judge who oversaw the case improperly allowed extensive testimony regarding Murdaugh's financial crimes, so that they were just excessive and shouldn't have happened. So this original double murder trial, it previously exposed the absolute unraveling of Alex Murdaugh, crumbling financial empire, his wildly severe opioid addiction that was, you know, happening while he was going to work as an attorney. Even though right now the murder verdict has been overturned, Murdaugh does remain imprisoned. He's serving a 40-year sentence for stealing about $12 million from his clients and his law firm. This guy.
2: I mean, this was the trial of the century. Everybody I know watched this one. Everybody.
0: And there's been so many different versions of things to watch on this trial. You know, there were many documentaries from different angles. If you haven't seen the one with the children who were affected by Alex Murdaugh's son, who was also the victim in this. Remember, Paul Murdaugh. He was 19 years old, as you mentioned, Courtney. And he was in a boating accident. And in that boating accident, one of his best friends was killed, Mallory Beach. Mm-hmm. And he was looking at felony charges for boating under the influence. That trial was about to happen. And of course, he was murdered prior to it. So, you know, some of the chatter around this case was that Alex, who was a very prominent guy, if you've seen him on TV, he's the red-haired guy. You've seen him at some point on the news. You couldn't escape this story. But basically, the son is brought up on charges, was about to stand trial. Alex's dad is a flaming drug addict in a way that we can't describe. I mean, he was taking up to 60 pills a day. Do the math on that. And was really out to lunch and embezzling money out of his clients' pockets. And this was like a generationally fancy family in the town. You know, they'd been there forever. Their name is on all sorts of buildings. So they've kind of had elite status that obviously Alex, the dad, was clearly taking advantage of. But some speculated that because the son had this upcoming trial, that really could have, A, not turned out well, also would have been a total financial strain on the family. This guy's hiding up this crazy drug addiction, which is also not helping finances for the family. And I think his wife was slowly starting to catch on. So these were messy times for the Murdaugh family. This trial was wild. We actually weren't covering it real time often. So I'm sort of playing a little bit of catch up to it as well. And boy, it's a tangled weave of terribleness.
1: It really is. I mean, just complicated and, to your point, many documentaries. So in terms of what's happening in this moment, the general the Attorney General Alan Wilson intends to seek a speedy murder retrial, and they're aiming for the end of the year. And actually, you know, they're saying in light of the Supreme Court's decision, we're back to square one on this case. And that means that all our legal options are on the table, including the death penalty. Your earlier point.
2: I mean, this appeal could really backfire in some ways, yeah. Right? Like the death penalty could be on the table. And I don't know if that's ever happened before. This is something that we really should talk to Jarrett Ferrantino about. Has there ever been a case in recent history where there's been an appeal and it's been won and the death penalty was added? I'd really like to know that. I'd really like to know that.
0: I mean, it's sort of, this could be one of a kind in many ways.
2: I don't
0: know. Also, there was the scripted version of this family dynasty as well, starring, what is his name? Well, the actress, Patricia Arquette, plays Alex Murdaugh's wife in this film, and she's excellent in it. And it's a movie on Hulu, or it's a scripted series, I should say, on Hulu. My point being is everybody has seen some version of this case. If you haven't, it's very interesting, and there's tons of content to see. But if you're him looking at a death sentence trial, surely that's going to play a role.
1: Absolutely. And the defense attorney representing him, Dick Harpultian, Dick Harpultian and Jim Gaffigan. So they're saying that, first of all, that the attorney general is just using this as a political statement because he's in a current gubernatorial campaign. So he's saying that that's politicized. And then the defense attorney also hinted at potential new evidence and third-party culprits. And he promised fascinating announcements at a news conference that's scheduled for tomorrow afternoon.
2: I'm going to be glued. We have to watch this together.
0: Can we do a
2: group chat
0: night.
2: And watch it together?
0: 100%. Count me in, sister.
1: Yeah.
2: Wow. Okay.
1: So that's what's going on legally. And meanwhile, Buster Murdaugh, the surviving son, he has absolutely stayed right by his father's side the whole time.
0: I mean, this poor guy has been through a lot. Obviously, he's lost his mother. He lost his younger brother. And now dad behind bars. He also came under some suspicion in the death of Stephen Smith. Do you guys remember that? He was a young man who was killed in 2015. And Buster was being sort of linked to this. That ended up not really panning out and kind of, frankly, went away. And Buster has stood by his dad. He has since married for the first time back in 2025. And, you know, again, all the family members have to go through this yet again.
2: This is True Crime Tonight. We're on iHeartRadio. We talk true crime all the time. We're right in the middle of giving an update on the Alex Murdaugh retrial. If you want to weigh in, give us a call, 888-31-CRIME. Stephanie, was that the young man that was hit on the road?
0: That's correct.
2: That's right. Yes, I do remember that. And yeah, that did kind of go away. That is interesting. Mm-hmm. That is interesting.
1: The Murdaughs made a lot of troubles go away.
2: They absolutely did. I mean, they ran that county.
0: Yeah, that was kind of the lead to this. You know, again, at the time, it seemed as though this was a really clean example of what we're seeing probably in many places and on many cases where whoever has the most money wins, right? So this was a family, or specifically a man, Alex, the dad, who was pretty used to getting what he wanted whenever he wanted. And if not, his uncle would bail him out, or his dad would bail him out, or his granddaddy would bail him out. Like, really being called to the carpet and having to be accountable was really not the Murdaugh law. And now here's this son, Paul, who's 19 years old, looking to, frankly, could be up on these terrible felony charges where this happened in their town, a loved one of, you know, the son's friends being killed. That was very divisive. And many people feel like they were trying to pay their way out of having to deal with it.
2: Well, and it went back really deep too. There was an oil painting of Alex Murdaugh's grandfather. He was the former solicitor, Randolph Buster Murdaugh Jr. And it was temporarily removed from the walls of the county courthouse because of this murder trial. Like, the family is so influential in that county, they had to remove paintings of their relatives for this trial. Wow. That's, you know, it goes deep.
1: Well, I got to say, this defense attorney has me hook, line, and sinker talking about third-party culprits and brand new evidence and all kinds of stuff coming out. The initial attorney, just a quick aside, the defense attorney mentioned that the first trial cost $600,000, but that was, he was hired on a flat fee. And to quote him, that case ain't over till it's over. So they're going to represent him gratis, you know, for the flat fee. And very understandably, the defense is pushing for a change of venue for the new trial.
2: Ooh, I wonder if that will be granted.
1: I don't know.
2: I would imagine.
1: But to quote Stephanie, they'd have to put it on the moon.
2: That's what I was saying. Where do you go?
0: I think this one might actually not happen. Or, yeah, it probably will get moved, but I don't know what good that will do.
2: I don't know either, but we're definitely going to stick around and find out. And please stick around because we have coming up next, the disappearance of Lynette Hooker in the Bahamas takes a dark turn after federal agents seize the couple's sailboat and questions her husband's story. Keep it right here, True Crime Tonight.
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0: True Crime Tonight on iHeartRadio. We're talking true crime all the time. I'm Stephanie Leidecker here with Courtney Armstrong and Body Move In. And listen, we have Robert Rand joining us later in the show. You'll remember he's been on before talking about the Menendez brothers. He's an author and a journalist and very close to the brothers. Believe it or not, it's been 1 year since their sentencing was denied. So there's lots of new activity happening around them. Plus this Bahamas story. You'll remember Lynette Hooker, who, you know, apparently went overboard while, you know, with her husband on their boat, and she hasn't been found. And now there are these new developments from one of their family friends. Body, do you want to give us a little bit of the scoop on this one?
1: Yeah, for sure. So the search for, you know, she's 55 years old, Lynette Hooker. It's transitioned into a federal criminal investigation after she went missing from this dinghy, right, in the Bahamas on April 4th. So the story is that, you know, her husband, Brian Hooker, he claimed there were a bunch of like rough waters and Lynette Hooker fell overboard with the dinghy's little key to the engine, forcing him to like row this dinghy for like 8 hours to the harbor, okay? Brian Hooker, he was initially detained by the authorities for questioning, but he was released without charges and returned to the United States. Well, last week, the U.S. Coast Guard intercepted and seized the couple's sailboats, or the couple's sailboat, right? Mm-hmm. And federal agents are currently processing the sailboat for forensic evidence. Fox News is now reporting that Blaine Stevenson, he's a friend of Brian Hooker, he said that after a 3 to 4 hour search with rescue officials on the 5th, which is the day he would have landed on shore to look for her, Brian Hooker returned to his sailboat and remained there for about 24 hours.
0: So what do you make of that? So that means he could have been tampering with any evidence if there was any that was still there. Why would they let him do that?
1: Right. Well, so I thought they would have like, you know, sealed off the sailboat, right? But apparently they didn't really think it was criminal at this point.
2: Right.
1: So he just left. Now, there is a world that we live in which he was exhausted and had to get some sleep or something, right? We can live in that world for a moment. Give him the benefit of the doubt. He was searching for his wife. He had been rowing all night long to get to shore. And then he spends 3 to 4 hours searching with the authorities for his wife. And then what? Do you leave and you go to your sailboat and go to sleep? Like, what do you do in that situation?
0: Well, just playing devil's advocate here, is it possible that he was so exhausted and devastated, which is incredibly fatiguing, obviously. He's panicked. Now he needs to sleep while authorities in the Bahamas are doing their job. So he just has to go maybe rest his eyes for a little bit. I can get on board with that. I mean, 24 hours is a little extreme.
1: That's
0: Brian,
1: the thing.
0: I think we need to get up a little early and get back looking for your wife. That's the part that I think we all get confused by. We're getting allegedly. We're not accusing Brian Hooker of murdering his beloved wife. But remember, Lynette's daughter has some, she had her own suspicions about whether or not Brian was involved. Brian said he would never leave the island until she was found, which you would imagine would be so. Of course, he left the island, you know, 12 hours after saying that, and really hasn't been back. So was that a cleanup job that he went to the boat to make sure that police would never find any evidence? And maybe he had to go back to the United States to also hide any information that would suggest maybe they were fighting or there was a problem.
1: If something did happen on the boat, let's live in that world where something happened on the sailboat. Wouldn't he clean it up before he landed in Marsh Harbor? Like, wouldn't he have cleaned it up before getting on the dinghy and pretending to be like lost and stranded and that his wife, you know, fell over?
3: Well, I mean,

0: she's not going to turn up. Like, why would Brian, her husband, go back to the United States and not be compelled to be there for her return? It's like, well, he's almost jumped to the conclusion that she's not coming home.
1: Right. Well, the Blaine Stevenson, the friend of Brian Hooker, he went on. He kind of mimics what you just said there. He said he was shocked that Brian Hooker didn't make more of an effort to find his wife. And he said, at no point did he really look at the situation and give anybody any more details than he had at the beginning when supposedly he was in shock. So he lands, he gives the authorities the general information. We were on this dinghy. The waters were rough and this current and the crosswinds and whatnot. She fell off the boat. She had the vessel. The engine was dead. He didn't give them any more details, apparently, after that, according to the friend.
0: It's just wild. And we've all interviewed, and I can just speak for myself. This is a personal thought. We've spoken to so many mothers and fathers who have missing children. And it's literally all they can talk about, think about. You can't eat, drink, or sleep without this being the first and last thought that you come to. It actually sounds like the worst case scenario a human being could be in, missing somebody they love, because you never have that closure, right? It's never enough. If you sleep for 2 hours, you should only have slept for one, because maybe you could find them. So yeah, just the idea that from an optics perspective, even that he is so low key about finding her. Mm-hmm. And then furthermore, going past the optics, you would imagine him screaming and crying and the guilt and the worry. Or the assumption, until we find her body, we are not giving up. He just goes back to the real world. None of that makes sense. And I think I'm not alone in this. I think collectively we're all curious why Brian Hooker isn't stepping up to the bat.
1: Right. So let's just go through a timeline so that the listeners and us too get re-caught up, right? So this apparently happened the night of April 4th that she fell into the water, okay? April 5th, because of course midnight passes. So April 5th, Brian Hooker, he paddles that disabled dinghy for about 8 hours into Marsh Harbor, and he starts raising the alarm. And according to the friend, Blaine Stevenson, after 3 to 4 hours and a rescue patrol, Brian Hooker returned to the Soulmate, which is their sailboat, and remained alone on board for nearly 24 hours. That was April 5th. April 6th, Brian Hooker, he would go on to stay at the Conch Inn, which is in Marsh Harbor, and he stayed there until he was arrested on April 8th. So the police force came, they arrested him for questioning regarding cause harm resulting in death due to narrative inconsistencies, which is interesting to me, right? So
2: that's very interesting.
1: Right, narrative inconsistencies. What lie?
0: Meaning he's not keeping his story straight, right? Yeah. That's the implication in that.
1: That's the implication. That maybe he said, you know, she fell off and they had the key. And then maybe they found the key on the dinghy and questioned him. And he was like, oh, I didn't realize it was there. You know, that kind of stuff, I think. You know, I'm not saying they have the key. I'm just saying, like, you know, things like that. So they arrest him on April 8th. And they kept him as long as possible. You know, they can only hold you for so long. And on April 13th, due to those statutory limits of holding him, they did not file any formal charges, so they had to release him. And then he left. He gets out, and he goes, I'm not leaving until I find my wife, right? And he gets out, and he goes home. He goes home, and he says that my mom is ill. I need to get out of here. So he leaves the Bahamas. That was April 13th. On almost a month later, right? May 8th through the 10th, the Soulmate, which is the sailboat, is spotted leaving the Bahamas mooring, and it was crewed by two men. The U.S. Coast Guard intercepts and seizes the sailboat just off the course of, off the coast of Melbourne, Florida.
2: Listen, if you're just joining us, this is True Crime Tonight, and we're talking about 55-year-old Lynette Hooker. She's the woman who allegedly fell off a boat in the Bahamas. This happened in early April. She is still missing. Her husband, Brian Hooker, is being looked at with a raised eyebrow. There are, I don't believe, unless it's changed body, there are no charges in this moment, correct?
1: None right now.
2: Yeah.
1: None right now. And the friend, you know, is really kind of questioning him. And this is Brian Hooker's friend. And he says, you know,

0: the friend, and it says other friends, they noticed a distinct lack of urgency, and they started criticizing Brian Hooker for isolating on himself on that sailboat for nearly 24 hours instead of actively assisting in their recovery mission. And here's what he says. So the incident happened Saturday, April 4th, at 7:30. He came ashore at 4 a.m. The search and rescue took him out for 3 or 4 hours and brought him back to his boat. He sat on his boat for almost 24 hours until the search and rescue brought him his dinghy. So once he got his dinghy, he went to the hotel. You know, he's kind of trapped on the sailboat, really, right?
1: Mm.
0: I don't know.
2: At no point did he.
0: Mm-hmm, it is very strange. It is. And listen, I'm not really familiar with the Bahamas police force, right? They might. We have to give, you know, some kind of devil's advocacy here. They might have said, listen, this guy's becoming a nuisance. We can't actively search for his wife with him in tow, okay? Mm-hmm. If we come across her body, that's the last thing we want him to see, right? They could have been like, dude, you have to go back to your boat. They could have, right? You're a nuisance. You're caught, you know, you're acting irrational. Because maybe he was frantic. I don't know. Mm. But according to his friend, then he was, you know, there was really this no urgency, but if they dropped him off on his boat, as this says, the police dropped him off on the boat, and he's moored, he's stranded on the boat without a dinghy.
2: Hmm.
0: Right?
1: Mm. Right.
0: They deliver the dinghy, and he goes and checks it into a hotel. I don't know. But he had 24 hours to clean up that boat if something did happen.
2: Even the idea of him going to a hotel is weird. This is all so strange. And again, mm-hmm. the jurisdiction is an issue. So ultimately, if there is perhaps something found or identified on the boat that now the U.S. has capsized or taken, not capsized. Mm-hmm. Capsized means it tipped over. I don't mean that.
0: Yes,
2: I think I'm not the fisherman. I am not. But if they've taken that into custody and they find something, then he would, in fact, be extradited. Not back to the Bahamas. Or
0: well, I don't know. This is an interesting legal question. The boat is an American boat. It's got an American flag. It's registered to the American, like to the United States. Is it considered United States land at that point? Right? If something happened on the boat and she was, God forbid, murdered, would the murder have taken place on United States soil because it's a United States vessel? I don't know.
1: Mm.
0: I'm not a lawyer.
1: Yeah, that may be a Jared question, or we'll have to dig into that one to see.
0: Well, I mean,
1: it's happening in a different area.
0: And I think the officials do think something happened on that boat because right before it was, you know, captured, the Coast Guard put out a kind of a call. They said the sailboat that was moored next to the soulmate. If you were parked next to that, you know, sailboat, let us know. Obviously, they think something happened that night on that boat, and they want to know if anybody heard or saw anything, and they're looking specifically for the boat that was moored right next to them. So they and they captured the boat. They really think something happened on the boat. Right?
1: Don't you think it's still odd, though, that during a search and rescue, they would allow someone back onto the boat? Like, that's the part that I'm going to have to dig into to see. In a search and rescue, would you let someone who is, let's say, the only person that was involved with that person back onto the boat? That
0: sure.
1: across the board seems odd to me.
0: If you're, let's say your child goes missing.
1: Right.
0: Right? And they go back in the house. The parents go back in the house.
1: Right.
0: Right? Okay. Something could have happened in there, right? The default is that your child ran away or, you know, it's something. It's not that you did something. So the default, I believe, for the police is we have to find the missing. We have to find Lynette. This accident happened. She fell off. You know, they're believing his story.
1: Right.
0: Right? I mean, maybe things need to change the way investigations are handled, but I do believe that's how it's handled right now.
1: Yeah.
3: Brian Hooker does have, he's hired an attorney. She's based in Michigan. Her name is Crystal Marie Hauser. And I just want to put out there, she has urged public restraint and suggested, you know, trauma, shock, they manifest mm-hmm. really uniquely in individuals. So we all handle things differently. So I just wanted to give voice to that. But listen, do stick around because we are going to be joined by journalist Robert Rand. He has been with the Menendez brothers case since the day after the crime happened. And it's really exploded back into the spotlight recently. So stick around for an update on that. True Crime Tonight.
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0: Welcome back to True Crime Tonight on iHeartRadio. We're talking true crime all the time. I'm Stephanie Leidecker, here as always with Body Movin and Courtney Armstrong. And we have a very special guest back with us, Robert Rand, who's also an author and a journalist. He's been on many times. It's the one-year anniversary of the Menendez brothers having their resentencing basically tossed momentarily, as Robert will tell us. And I know you've spoken to him recently, Robert, so welcome back to the show. Because the Menendez brothers, Eric and Lyle, are really hoping that they'll have another swing at freedom.
1: Well, remember that this case is 36 years old. August 20th, 2026 will be the 36-year anniversary of the crime. The brothers were arrested in March of 1990. And back in 1990, you know, there was no internet. There was no social media. So you just had the old school primary legacy media. And the story they were putting out was greedy rich kids killed this lovely couple on a Sunday night in Beverly Hills. And that turned out not to be the story, but that's the story that people were initially spoon-fed. So the fact that, let's fast forward to a year ago this week, that Eric and Lyle Menendez were resentenced from their original sentence at the end of their second trial in March of 96, the original sentence was life without parole. And now they have been resentenced to 50 years of life, which makes them immediately eligible for parole in California. They appeared before the parole board at the end of last August. They were found not suitable for parole, but they're going to be back again in front of the parole board probably in sometime in early 2027.
2: Oh, so in the scope of things, the beginning of 2027, given that this is now 36 years in time from the actual crime, you know, that's a half a year away. And by the way, if you're just joining us, this is True Crime Tonight, and we're joined by Robert Rand. Now, Robert is an Emmy and DuPont winning, award-winning journalist, and he's covered the Menendez brothers case since the day after those murders, that all those 36 years ago. And Robert interviewed Eric and Lyle Menendez both before the arrest. He has attended both trials and still speaks directly to the family. Also, if you want more information, Robert Rand also is the author of The Menendez Murders, The Shocking Untold Story of the Menendez Family and the Killings That Stunned the Nation. And lastly, Robert is executive producer of Menendez and Menudo, Boys Betrayed. So all that to say, Robert knows the case of Eric and Lyle Menendez inside and out. And they are in prison, of course, for shooting and killing their parents, Jose and Kitty Menendez, back in Beverly Hills. So Robert, so 1 year after those resentencing hearings, where are we today? So are we just waiting for early 2027 for a new trial, or what's happening?
1: In early 2027, Eric and Lyle Menendez will go back in front of the California Parole Board in separate hearings. Remember, these are actually two different cases. We think of them as one case because they're the Menendez brothers, but they are two separate individual cases. And in August 2025, the brothers had their first chance to speak to the parole board. And the first day was Eric Menendez's hearing, which lasted about 10 hours. The second day was Lyle Menendez's hearing. That lasted about 11 hours. The typical parole board hearing in California is 2 to 3 hours. So this was very strange. Wow. You know, I've actually read the hearings were not live streamed anywhere. There was a pool reporter in Sacramento at the CDCR headquarters. And, you know, obviously there was a lot that went on in 21 hours of hearings. But one of the things that happened was, I think the Pro Board made it very clear to Eric and Lyle what they had to do to come back and be successful in asking for their release.
3: Right, and that was followed, like, the rules, right? Like, to the letter of the law, right?
1: Right. I mean, it's kind of crazy, but actually both brothers had individual cell phone possession violations after the resentencing process had started with former DA George Gascon in October of 24. And I know, you know, the average person is going to say, yeah, what's the big deal? You know, why is cell phone such a big issue? And here's the reason why. Because the only way that inmates can get cell phones in a prison is if they are smuggled in by a guard. Right. And that's obviously a problem. If inmates have cell phones, hypothetically, they could, you know, be involved in criminal activity, setting up drug deals, maybe setting up an escape. So that's why it's a serious issue to the prison officials.
0: And by the way, while that is for sure an infraction, I must say, like so many of the prisoners that we've even dealt with in projects, it's a pretty common thing as well.
3: It's
0: so
3: very common.
0: If you're looking to make sure someone gets dinged and has a reason to not make this parole, yes, that's something to point to. But it's not as though they were egregiously doing something that is not, air quotes, fairly common. I know, Robert, you spoke with the brothers very recently. How are their spirits and how are they holding up?
1: Actually, they're holding up very well. Both brothers completed the programs for their Bachelor of Arts degrees in 2024. And there's a program at R.J. Donovan Prison near San Diego that's run through UC Irvine, in which inmates can take classes by Zoom to achieve their college degrees. And Lyle is actually working on his MBA degree. So he's gone beyond the BA, and now he's going for an MBA. But basically, they're in good spirits. They're just really doing the same thing that they were doing before the spotlight came back on the case, which is they are teaching classes to help other inmates. They are really have become of service to their inmate community. And these are things, as I said, that they were doing before. They are not, you know, they didn't just start, you know, doing things after the media spotlight was on the case.
3: You followed this case longer, I think, than anyone. You've followed it since the beginning, since 1989. If you had to point out the biggest misconception people still have about the Menendez case and the Menendez brothers, what would that be?
1: The biggest problem with the media coverage of the case, particularly the original media coverage in the 1990s, was that Eric and Lyle Menendez were a pair of greedy rich kids who killed their parents because they were in a hurry to inherit their estate. And that is not the actual story. You know, the way things worked back in 1990 when the brothers were arrested, the DA's office here in L.A. County had a dozen people that did nothing but public relations. They did spin. In other words, they tried to poison the potential jury pool by putting out a story, and which was their story, their point of view. And also Main Street media, you know, really signed on to that Greedy Rich Kids story. And so, as I said, there was no internet, no social media. So it was very difficult for a defendant to fight back once the media had decided, this is your story. This is your log line.
2: Absolutely. And, you know, with TikTok and all of social media in general, how much do you think that's shaping the public perception of the brothers, particularly with younger audiences who are consuming that?
1: I believe that TikTok, Instagram, and social media have become a huge positive issue for the brothers. My son, who was 14 at the time, came to me in the summer of 2020, and he said, "Dad, you have to look at TikTok. It's full of Menendez Brothers videos." And obviously, I knew what TikTok was, but I didn't have an account on it. Now I do. And I went down the rabbit hole, and for 3 or 4 hours, I, you know, just watched video after video. And I kept watching TikTok over the next few months, and I called a friend of mine, an editor at the New York Times, and I said, "Something really strange is going on." And so they actually ran a major story in February 21. And so this whole, you know, interest by social media goes back that far. It didn't just happen with Monsters Menendez that premiered in 2024, followed by a Netflix documentary. But this was building not only in the States, but also all over the world. There are people, actually, there are more social media followers outside of the U.S. than in the U.S.
0: It's kind of interesting, you know, thinking of, like, you know, when the murders actually happened, sort of the infamy of the case probably worked against them, right? Because their origin story didn't really come out. They were subjected to unimaginable abuse by their father, which, you know, may have informed the sentencing. But ironically, I think ironic would be the right word, you know, cut to decades later, because of that fame and infamy, they were selected to be the story in the scripted version of the Menendez brothers story, which, you know, was a Ryan Murphy scripted show on FX. And that really reinvigorated some of the interest in the case so many years later.
1: I would like to thank Ryan Murphy because I sold more books in the past 18 months than in the previous 7 years since the original version of my book came out. However, don't take Monsters Menendez as 100% fact, because there are a number of fictionalized scenes. But regardless, that's okay, because, you know, the case was so, the coverage of the case was so one-sided by the media at the time of trials in the 1990s, that the fact that you know, a major dreamer would release something that was somewhat sympathetic to the brothers, I think that reflects the change of the public and also the social media support.
3: Absolutely right. And you mentioned, you know, the books. We know you're working on some new projects right now. Can you tell us about one of them or two of them?
1: I'm actually working on a new book unrelated to the brothers that will probably come out in about a year. It's a story I've been reporting on for 10 years, but I can't tell you, or I'd have to kill you.
0: What a teaser.
1: I am about to launch a Menendez Brothers Substack, because I have 70 banker boxes of files sitting in a room in my house, and so I want to unload some of my archives, and most of the posts on the upcoming Substack will be available free to subscribers.
3: You're going to have to come back and tell us all about this Substack, because I definitely want to subscribe to it. Robert, thank you so much for joining us tonight. We always appreciate your insight into this case. And for anyone wanting to go deeper into the Menendez story, please check out Robert Rand's book, The

updated edition, The Menendez Murders. It can be found on Amazon and other major book websites. Also, check out the Peacock documentary, Mendez and Menendo, Boys Betrayed. Robert, it's always so good to see you. And coming up at the top of the hour, there's new FBI details from Brian Koberger's family after the Idaho student murders, while Harvey Weinstein's legal chaos deepens again. Don't forget to give us a call, 888-31-CRIME. Keep it right here, True Crime Tonight.

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20: When was the last time that she was seen with her husband? Because, like, our question is, he could have killed her before and then threw her off out in the ocean. Like, because if it was me or my husband, we would have jumped in. And that boat thing, I saw the picture. It's so small. Like, how would you not know that she went in? Like, he could have grabbed her. Like, yes.
21: You are hitting to the crux of the situation, in my opinion. This is Body, by the way. You are hitting the nail on the head because remember I don't know if you remember the bartender, right? The bartender on the 4th, they supposedly went to this bar, right? And he said that Brian Hooker was really nice to him and, you know, he ordered a couple drinks and he commented about how pleased he was with the service being so quick. And he said that everything seemed very normal. But he also said, Amanda, very importantly, he also said he never laid eyes on the wife, right? So
20: the wife was never with him.
21: That's right. So could it be that, yes, your theory is correct, that he did this maybe on April 3rd or the 2nd. He did something terrible, right? But you know, she didn't go to the restaurant, and this was all just a ruse to kind of like give attention that he was actually at the restaurant with his wife when he actually maybe never was at all. However, according to investigators and Brian Hooker's own account, Lynette was reportedly last seen alive on that evening of April 4th around sunset, roughly at 7:30, while in that dinghy. But, you know, it's really unclear, though, how accurate this all is. This happened in another country.
22: And by the way, Amanda, just to add to that, this is Steph, just to kind of add to your theory with your husband, and by the way, thank him for listening as well. You know, is it possible that maybe Lynette lost her life on land? And listen, maybe it was accidental. Yeah. Maybe it was, you know, not nefarious. I'm going to give Brian Hooker the benefit of the doubt here because we don't want to accuse anybody of murder. However, from an optics perspective, this is not looking great. And if it's possible that this murder happened elsewhere and he disposed of the body and then came up with this fakakta plan, that would at least explain some of the behaviors that we're seeing from him. On the flip of that, is it possible that, look, yeah, the guy's been through a traumatic event. Who's to say how he's going to respond? Maybe he's sick in the bed, licking his wounds and caring for his mother. Maybe this is just an issue of optics and not actually an issue of crime.
21: What do you think, Court?
23: I mean, I think it's fishy. And I was the last one on board. I was like, leave this man alone. Let him grieve. We don't know. Right. You don't know. Right.
21: That's what you want to do. You want to, you know, if he's a victim, you don't want to like make him look bad, right? You don't want to talk bad about him.
22: Yeah, but remember, even the daughter, his stepdaughter, who he was raised by for 20 plus years, even she came out and said that she had her suspicions. She wasn't standing up saying, oh, my stepdad would never do that, because they also had a pretty contentious relationship by several accounts. Police were called to their home more than once. So there's a little bit of history here, is my point.
23: Mm-hmm.
20: Yeah. Definitely.
22: Well, Amanda, really you're just a rock star. Yeah.
20: Thank you.
22: Thank you for calling.
20: Thank you. We'll definitely call back. We listen every night you guys are on.
21: Oh, great. Yeah, definitely call back. Don't be a stranger. Awesome. Thank you, Amanda. We really do appreciate it. But yeah, you know, until this timeline is really set in stone on when Lynette Hooker was actually had the last eyes laid on her, it's really kind of murky right now. So stay tuned for that. We'll definitely be following it along. But I have some news in Brian Koberger, if we want to dig into that for a little bit.
22: Yes. Oh, yes. My heart can't handle it.
21: I know. I hate that we have to keep talking about, you know, Brian Koberger. But, you know, there's this new book out and whatnot. And, you know, there's a lot of information that's coming out about it. There was a book came out in April of last month. It's called Broken Plea. And it's written by a former FBI agent and a defense forensic expert. And it's revealed a lot of sealed details about the investigation and all the trial preparations that were happening in the Idaho student murders case, right? Mm-hmm. And these defense arguments never faced a jury because Brian Koberger, of course, pled guilty to that crime in the summer of 2025 to that quadruple murders in Moscow, Idaho, all to avoid the death penalty, right? And he received 4 consecutive life sentences without parole. However, the book's disclosures have triggered backlash from Brian Koberger's defense counsel, who accused one of the co-authors of violating a strict confidentiality agreement. This controversy is unfolding alongside a separate criminal investigation into the highly sensitive pre-plea leaks that happened to NBC's Dateline. And, you know, some of the victims' families believe that these leaks fundamentally upended the chance for a clean trial, which is why Brian Koberger pled. I mean, there's a lot of things going on right now.
22: I don't disagree, by the way. This is really messy and extremely unfortunate. So just to kind of set the table a little bit, if you're just playing catch up to this case, we made the podcast, The Idaho Massacre. You can also download that on your iHeartRadio app. And then KT also made the documentary for Peacock that's out now called The Idaho Student Murders. And I say that simply to make the point that we have been following this case very, very closely for a really long time. And parts of it really didn't add up. And I'm going to speak for myself. You guys have heard this before. We've said this many times. I was probably the last person to really get on board with Brian Koberger's guilt. I was really holding out hope that maybe he was not the guy and that this PhD student was just weird and maybe not capable of something so grisly. Because remember, there was no known connection between the accused Brian Koberger, now convicted, and the victims. And that level of stranger danger is very rare, right? That would make this a straight up thrill kill, which is extra disturbing given the circumstances that Brian Koberger was getting his PhD in criminal psychology and he was going to become a criminologist criminology. And that he was studying the exact thing that he would later be accused of. So that's always been a backdrop that's hard to shake. And we've heard many mixed things and probably until the Dateline leaks, I was still very much on the, what if he didn't? What if he didn't? What if he didn't? What if he didn't? At that point, it seemed, ooh, these leaks are pretty bad. And it had some really very relevant information of the amount of pings he'd been in and around the area. I think somewhere around 23 times. That's hard to explain away. That he had purchased the co-bar, the knife that was used in this hideous murder. Remember, whoever did this, Brian Koberger, would have stabbed 150 times these beautiful 4 young children, young adults, I should say. So this is a real grisly, typically an intimate thrill kill if you're using a knife, a K-bar. That's kind of when this all went a little fishy. To hear now, after the fact, that there was, in fact, some real questions behind closed doors with his defense team, and that the chain of custody, for example, with the DNA under the snap, if that was being brought under suspicion, or if they were having a hard time piecing stuff together, that's all very relevant information, but it's not great information to hear about today. Like that to me is a real shame. But at the same time, what do you think, Body? I see you just made a face.
21: So the whole chain of custody thing with the sheath that you're talking about, I don't think it's anything. And this is something that we really should discuss with Joseph Scott Morgan. Maybe we can talk about it with him on Tuesday when he's here.
22: But that's a great idea.
21: The whole thing that they're talking about in the book is that, you know, the handwriting, something with the signatures on the bag.
22: That's right.
21: The issue with that is people don't really use those. That's not like a legal chain of custody. It's all done. It's all technical now. It's all done via barcodes that are underneath all that stuff. So the front facing thing that you and I see when we look at photos is it's not really anything. It's not what they use for chain of custody. So there's a lot of things in this book, in my opinion only, and this is something that, again, we should just discuss with Joseph. I'm not an expert. So let me just say that really quick. I think a lot of it is explosive for book sales. And I think that people need to be very careful about what they believe.
23: And I have to say that Ann Taylor, who was Brian Koberger's defense attorney, who put up any and every imaginable motion, she mm-hmm. just really seemed to do an incredibly
21: she
23: thorough job.
21: She did a great job.
23: She is, I think.
22: The yes. alibi? I don't know. I'm not sure that I agree. Sorry, Courtney.
23: Oh, fair. That's fair. But well, you can't make something out of absolutely. You can't say that Julie saw you that night if Julie didn't see you that night. But anyway, right. yes, the plea was ridiculous. But what are you going to do? But this book, The Broken Plea, it's co-authored by it's a former FBI agent and a defense expert, Brent Turvey. Well, Ann Taylor, the defense attorney, is crazed and saying that mm-hmm. Brent Turvey, he absolutely is still under a confidentiality agreement, that what he has put out should not, it's outside of his purview of expertise. Mm-hmm. And I got to hop on what you said, Body, of, you know, some of it may well be incendiary for book sales.
21: And don't forget,
22: it doesn't matter, though. Yes, go ahead, Body.
21: This is the guy also that won't talk to investigators about the Dateline leak. Same guy. Okay? But he's, you know, doing a YouTube tour about everything, but he won't talk to the investigators about the leak. Even though in her statement, Ann Taylor says that she has given him permission to talk to investigators. He's saying, no, I can't because I'm under this, you know, this strict.
22: Right, you can't have it both ways is the point. You can't write
21: wanting,
22: a book
21: in my
22: and tell
21: opinion,
22: all. And at the same time, you know, be kind of right. careful about what you're saying because you have this non-disclosure agreement. Just, you know, for the inside baseball of it all, it's very common to have a non-disclosure agreement basically sure. in anything we do in true crime because it's sensitive information. Yeah. You don't want things being repeated. Stories change, they evolve. So it has to be considered very sacred. Certainly if you're the defense attorney, by the way, this was a death sentence trial who had, right. it had been through now a change of venue. You'll remember it was moved from Moscow. We were at the finish line for this trial. So this is pretty sensitive, sacred stuff. That's not the kind of thing that you think should be, you know, paraded about after the fact. Mm-hmm. The Dateline leak, though, is extremely serious.
21: Agree.
22: And if he was associated with that Dateline leak, which he claims he was not,
21: that's
22: also extremely serious. And much like the Murdaugh story that we covered at the top of the show, where, mm-hmm. you know, justice was interrupted because somebody was being messy, this would apply here, too. I don't know. If I'm on the Koberger side or if I'm the victim's families, I would feel annoyed by all of this because it did. It undermined the process.
21: You know, Steph, you mentioned the alibi and how silly it was. And I agree. It was 100% silly. The alibi was that he was out stargazing. Okay, right? And I'm just making it succinct. But he was basically out stargazing. And he didn't have any service because he was out in the middle of nowhere. Okay? At I think Waikiki Park or something.
22: That's
21: I can't
22: right.
21: remember. Anywho. If Ann Taylor is going to submit that as his alibi, and I do agree with Courtney, I do believe Ann Taylor fought and she submitted motion after motion after motion. If there was really an issue with chain of custody on the biggest piece of evidence they had against him, which was his DNA on that sheath, don't you think she would have put in a motion to exclude that evidence?
23: I do.
21: I do too.
23: Yes, I mean,
22: I do too. But again, the chain of custody is a very big deal. I would think, generally speaking, this case had some flaws. The crime scene hadn't been secured.
21: We've seen
22: a bunch of photographs of people tracking in and out of that were not wearing proper, you know, gloves, and they mm-hmm. were not, you know, sacred about the crime scene. If I'm Ann Taylor, I'm defending somebody for their life. I think there were enough holes in this case that this trial might have surprised us. And I've often been curious about why he pled out in the 11th hour, because what did he have to lose at that point? He was going full throttle
21: his
22: one
21: life.
22: Way or the other.
21: His life.
22: Right. Yes, but again, looking at his life now, there was a lot of holes in this case. They didn't really have his face in that Elantra. Now there's being some chatter online that there was another car in the area that looked very similar. There's, you know, other accounts and chatter that there was more blood that was found at the crime scene that was never tested. You know, this is all stuff, But would that stuff have been meaningful at trial? We truly will never know. And it's people like this that would prevent that from happening in future trials. Shame on them.
23: Shame. My goodness. Well, listen, do stick around because we're going to talk about the Elon Musk and the Sam Altman courtroom war that's happening. It's gotten dark. Keep it here. True Crime Tonight. These days.
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0: Welcome back to True Crime Tonight on iHeartRadio. We're talking true crime all the time. I'm Seth here with Courtney and with Body. And we also have producer Taha with us. And Sam and Adam are in the control room in case you want to join us live, 888-31-CRIME. So Harvey Weinstein at it again, his third time up to bat. And by the way, this might go on forever. Courtney, do you want to fill us in?
1: Yeah, third time for Harvey Weinstein trial is not a charm. Mm. So on Friday, a Manhattan judge declared a mistrial again. And this, of course, refers to the absolutely disgraced producer, Harvey Weinstein. And it's a rape trial where the jury became hopelessly deadlocked. They were deliberating for more than 2 days. And this indeed is the third time that Weinstein faced charges for allegedly raping a woman named Jessica Mann. She was an aspiring actress. And this goes all the way back to an incident that was in a motel, excuse me, a Manhattan hotel room back in 2023. So it just, like you said, it just kind of keeps going on infinitely. Initially, the case resulted in a 2020 conviction, but that was later overturned. The second trial also had a deadlocked jury on the rape count. And, you know, following this consecutive mistrial, the Manhattan district attorney, his name's Alvin Bragg. So now it's time to decide if his office is going to try to try Harvey Weinstein for the fourth time. I mean, what do you guys think?
2: Listen, I'm not in the business of defending sex crimes. I'm just not, right? But at what point do you say, okay, this is the fourth time? There is no legal limit, by the way. He can get retried a bunch of times. But at what point, as a taxpayer, let's say, that has to pay for these trials, at what point do you say, okay, You've tried. It's not working out. Mm-hmm, at what point do you do that? However, the victim in this case, I'm sure, wants there to be a conviction, which I completely support. But, I mean, you have to face reality. This is now the third time that the jury's been deadlocked and not be able to come to a decision. The case is either not ready or it's just they don't have enough evidence.
0: I don't know how to say this correctly. I'm going to choose my words carefully. Is it possible that the times have changed in terms of juries and the jury pool? We were in the Me Too movement, and maybe it's just a function of some of the cases that we talk about here every night, but it feels like we don't anymore. You know, the Me Too movement had such a moment and everybody was rallying. And it feels like so many of the cases that we've covered that have at its core a sexual predator or predators kind of goes no place. That they get light sentences, that they don't really get tried, or there's no accountability whatsoever. Maybe. So here's Harvey Weinstein, who really did, you know, take the hit.
2: Terrible.
0: Frankly, rightfully so, back in the day. And now here we are years later, and the climate seems to have changed to, hey, we don't actually care that much about women who are being sexually assaulted. Sorry. To me, that is a takeaway of 2026. On the one hand, finally, victims are feeling empowered to speak up and speak their truths. And hopefully they're realizing that they're so not alone and that there's so many women, especially, but women and men, who have faced some level of either sexual or domestic violence in some way. I mean, the numbers are staggering. And, you know, we're all sort of getting the courage to say something and speak up. But let's be honest, it goes nowhere. So is that somehow playing a role in this jury pool when it comes to Harvey Weinstein? Does that make sense? Do you see what I'm saying?
1: It does make sense, and that's, you know, that's a lot of what there was a statement from Jessica Mann, and we'll get to more of it in a little bit, but what she said was, you know, I've submitted myself to the highest standards, transparency and accountability in coming forward through the justice

0: There seems to be no prison time. And yes, of course, the Epstein stuff, but that's just like the most obvious thing to point to. But I feel like every case we work on, it seems like, they kind of got away with it. Let's give them, you know, 50 months. Let's just, you know, see how that goes and look the other way. And it's making me mad as hell.
1: Well, I just don't think they have enough evidence without. So we should probably lay it out a little bit, right? Don't you think, Court? Okay.
2: I was just about to say to give the TikTok of what happened. Right. So here's the timeline. The first trial occurred in 2020. So, you know, that's obviously 6 years ago. And that was, it really was in the time of the Me Too movement.
1: Right.
2: Being very prevalent in the news and on people's minds. So at that first trial, Harvey Weinstein was accused of sexual assault of a production assistant named Miriam Haley, as well as the 2013 rape of aspiring actress Jessica Mann. So Weinstein was convicted on both counts, and he was sentenced to 23 years. And it was an absolute landmark moment that this one of Hollywood's most prolific producers who put out, you know, some generation making movies, that he could be taken down. Well, that was overturned in 2024 by the New York Court of Appeals, and the conviction was overturned and a retrial was set to be, because there was testimony from women whose allegations were not part of the formal charges. And the argument was that unfairly biased the jury, which I think is the right call.
1: Right. And without the testimony of those women moving forward, they haven't been able to convince a jury with the evidence that they are able to present that he is guilty of these charges against the victim, Jessica Mann. And, I don't like that, right? I mean, I feel terrible for this victim, but there's just not enough, apparently, right?
0: And listen, well, you can't convict somebody just because they have a bad rap and that the assertion is that they've done this to many women.
1: I mean,
0: as much as it's frustrating,
1: I feel gross saying that even.
0: It makes me hate it.
1: I'm a girl's girl. You can't convict someone without the right evidence. You just can't.
2: Well, and that does appear. So in the second trial, which happened in 2025, that retrial again was prosecuted by Manhattan DA Alvin Bragg. And the outcome of that trial was Harvey Weinstein was indeed convicted of a criminal sexual act against production assistant Miriam Haley.
1: Right.
2: However, the jury deadlocked on the Jessica Mann rape charge. And because of that, the judge, Justice Curtis Farber, declared a partial mistrial on the deadlock count and then ordered a new trial exclusively for Jessica Mann's allegations. Which
0: I think I follow that.
1: Which brings us here.
0: Can I just make sure that we're following? Can you sum that up a little clearer, Court?
2: Yes.
0: Basically, the trials were separated, essentially, right? So this most recent trial is its own thing, separate of any other ancillary allegations that may have swayed a juror.
1: Yes. This is
2: That's correct.
1: The trial with the victim, Jessica Mann. Yes, because Miriam, he was convicted on it. So that's done and put to bed, right?
0: Yep.
1: Unless he appeals it moving forward. But that's done and put to bed. So the only one remaining, the only victim remaining is Miss Jessica. And, you know, they mistrialed again her again because, they did first time too.
2: Correct. And so this just happened, you know, May 2000, present day. And it was a single count of rape against Jessica Mann. And unlike the previous trials, the prosecutors presented the story of just that one accuser, to your point, Stephanie. And the jurors were asked to weigh Jessica Mann's testimony directly against Harvey Weinstein's denials. And there was no corroborating testimony from anyone else. And there also was no physical evidence. And then, quite simply, on Friday, the justice said it was very clear the jurors were hopelessly deadlocked. And he said.

0: said, you know, there's no reason to go further in deliberations. It's not meant to be a coercive process, which I think
1: I mean,
0: that's
1: totally
0: fair.
1: And like, that's the way it should be. It's interesting. Like the Weinstein time was such a unique time, both in the industry, but just in the world. Think about it. It was all those iconic movies that he was making. And it was like the casting couch we always heard about, right? Oh, little woman, you want to have the starring role in my upcoming film? Well, come to my hotel room. I'm going to answer the door wearing a weird, creepy robe, and I'm going to assume you're going to have sex with me. That seemed to have happened time and time and time and time again. Does that matter today? I don't know. I feel like now we're encouraged to come out and speak up, but tell that to Tina Farmer, who's still waiting for justice, despite the fact that she's been, you know, dismissed for years, and even the Epstein files corroborating her part in this, in Epstein's case, for example. Like, nobody seems to be signing up. And it's frustrating. Right. I think all of the industry in Hollywood too, like, where is everybody speaking up?
2: I think they're maybe a little bit afraid of some backlash too, right?
1: Mm-hmm. Well, we're going to continue to follow this.
2: Yeah, oh, so. Yeah, I know. We're going to continue to keep following this, obviously. If there is a retrial and the charges that Jessica is bringing, we will definitely follow through with the Harvey Weinstein thing. We'll keep everybody updated. This is True Crime Tonight. Give us a call, 888-31-CRIME. I wanted to tell you guys about this Elon Musk thing. So Elon Musk is suing OpenAI for $150 billion, okay? He says he doesn't want the money personally. He wants any damages redirected back to OpenAI's original nonprofit mission, because at the center of all this is Musk's claim that OpenAI has betrayed its founding promise to remain an open nonprofit AI lab, and instead it transformed into a Microsoft-backed commercial giant. Okay. Musk is asking the court to force OpenAI to unwind for its for-profit structure and even remove CEO Sam Altman and President Greg Brockman. So yeah, this is just feels to me like a power move, right? It's being presented like Elon Musk really cares and he wants us to be open and available to everyone and this lab to be there and whatnot. But I think in reality, you know, Elon Musk has Grok, which is a very popular AI, right? Mm-hmm. And then OpenAI has ChatGPT, which is probably the most popular one. Probably. I don't really know. They're in direct competition with one another, right?
0: Yeah.
2: This feels like a kneecap.
0: Oh, like man. You know, I like Justin Timberlake said, cry me a river, Elon Musk, with your, I just was in it for the charity of it all. Give me a break. Yeah, it is.
2: Right.
1: It is gross, though, how they all start with the whole, we're a nonprofit. So we're a nonprofit.
2: It is.
1: Here's ChatGPT, everybody.
2: Yes.
1: Start learning it. It's a nonprofit. Give us all your information. Right. And then you find out, oh, no, it's extremely profitable. And that is the goal. And this whole nonprofit thing is really just code for give us your stuff for free. And by the time we infiltrate your entire world and you can't live without us, then we're going to remind you that, surprise, we have all your info anyway, and we're going to sell your data. Right. It's a dirty game, and it's also that same dirty game is now being utilized in war. We're seeing this surveillance becoming part of the deal. It's tracking us. So whether it's Claude or Grok or whomever, it seems like all of these guys are not helping our cause in the long run.
2: I totally agree, but OpenAI kind of fired back, though. They said that the original charity remains intact as a public benefit corporation holding a 26% stake in the commercial wing. And to counter Elon Musk's claims, they presented like this is drama. Like when you have screenshots, they presented text messages and a 2017 proposal showing that Elon Musk previously attempted to transition OpenAI to a for-profit entity under his total personal control. So, I mean, this is like billionaire mudslinging. And listen, you know me, I am here for the screenshots. Give me the screenshots of these text messages, man. I want to zoom in on them. I want to authenticate them. I'm all up in it. So keep it here. We're going to keep everybody posted on that, too.
0: Receipts, proof, timeline.
2: Receipts, yes.
0: Everything.
2: Snapchat, everything, right. Stick around. We have a lot more to dig into. We're going to be listening to some of your talkbacks with your theories, your thoughts, and all your opinions. Keep it right here. True Crime Tonight.

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15: Welcome back to True Crime Tonight on iHeartRadio. We've been talking true crime all the time. I'm Steph, here with Courtney and Body. And listen, those talkbacks, keep them coming because we are eating them up. Let's go to one right now.
16: Hello, my favorite truth seekers. It's Amanda from Mississippi. So you guys are talking about ChatGPT right now and how it basically told the guy how to do everything for murdering those two students. It's funny because I tried to use ChatGPT to show me what I look like after my boob job, and it kept telling me it couldn't do that. But it can tell people how to murder and how to murder the best. This is ridiculous. Anyway, I love you guys. Bye.
15: Okay. That's so true. We love
17: it's
15: you.
17: It's amazing,
15: I hope the
17: Amanda.
15: Boob job is amazing, Amanda.
17: Yeah.
15: I hope it turned out well. Oh, man. If I had any courage, boy, the things that I would do if I had courage.
18: No, me too.
15: Head to toe, baby. Too. Head to toe.
18: I'm scared to get a lip flip even.
15: Same. And I'm afraid I have this like little pocket of fat over my eye and it's messing with my ability to wear contact lenses.
17: Oh no.
15: And even I'm too afraid of that. It's called an upper bleph is what it's called.
17: Oh yeah.
15: And they say it's like not a big deal, but I don't know. I feel like I've seen several male actors who have had it and it seems pretty noticeable and it kind of steals your, I think I'm going to live with the wrinkles. I think I'm going to try, this is going to be hilarious, famous last words. In this moment, I will say, I think let's do less. Let's not turn ourselves into artificial intelligence and actually embrace some of our natural laugh lines. And, you know, we earned those sorrow lines. You know, it's nice to be human. You know, here at iHeart, we sound human, but let's physically look human too. So, and it's so much less expensive. And
19: that's true.
15: That's my story. And I'm hoping to live up to
18: just
15: it.
18: Just wear some glasses. You look good in glasses.
19: Yeah. Oh. The glasses work.
18: You do have glasses.
15: I keep losing them flip? Is the problem.
17: A lip flip, they're like selling them at the corner bodega. They're like, come in, $39 special. So, it's terrifying. It literally it flips your lip up so it looks fuller.
19: What? Yeah, it's for a fuller look. Okay.
18: I don't want it for cosmetic reasons. My lip, I have like pretty big lips.
17: You have great lips.
18: I do. Yeah. So, but my lip, I have dental implants and my teeth are, I love my new teeth, but they're a little bigger than my natural teeth were. And my lip gets caught on them a lot. And so my dentist was like, you need to get a lip flip so that your lip doesn't rub up against your teeth so that it's not causing you issues. And so he's like, you need to get a lip flip. So I looked into it and I was like, oh, I haven't had a procedure ever, a cosmetic one. Well, I guess the teeth would be. However, facial or anything
19: face,
18: like that.
19: Mm-hmm.
18: I want to do it, but I'm scared.
15: I want to do it too, but I'm too scared.
18: We totally
15: should just like
18: point.
15: Do it at the same time and just, shack up together.
19: Everybody.
15: I think both of these are very small, like you don't even get put under. Or maybe you do. I don't know. Sounds scary though.
18: I don't know.
15: I would hate to die and have that be the reason why.
18: To the point of our talk back though, she was saying she can't even put in results, but ChatGPT and the other AI systems are telling people how to commit murder. And I think she's got a little bit of a point. During Halloween, I was submitting, you know, everybody was making pictures with the Scream guy, a ghost face in the background. Mm-hmm, so I was going to upload mine and it was ChatGPT or Gemini told me, it's too violent. I can't do that. And I was like, what? Everybody's what do you mean? What do you mean I can't do it?
19: Almost daily. Well, a lot of the stories, as we're researching, occasionally I'll put something in and look up something. Yeah. But anything that has the word suicide, suddenly I get flagged like, what are you doing? So, I mean, I'm glad that they do have those guardrails up and they're protective. But sometimes it's unusual the things that you can look up and that you can't.
18: It
19: feels like it's not set up perfectly just yet.
18: I agree.
19: Yet.
15: I can tell you for certain that ChatGPT is not always correct. So if you are using it in any way, you have to fact check. And you might have to fact check
19: 100%.
15: From two different sources, maybe three.
19: You're right.
15: And I'm also noticing on my Instagram account that some of my usual suspects, if you will, and there are different experts, you know, like Aaron Parnas, who we'll have on hopefully back soon. Aaron Parnas, who's like an independent journalist. But I kind of try to find, you know, the far right, the far left, the middle right, the middle left, the independent, you know, let's add the BBC, let's add London News. Like I try to keep a wide net. And I can tell you some of the ones that I always see on Instagram, some of them are getting silenced. Like they're not popping up.
18: Shadow banned.
15: They've been shadow banned. Mm-hmm. What does that even mean? Shadow banned. That sounds so scary.
18: It means you're not banned, but they're not recommending you in the algorithm, right? You're not.
15: But who? Who decides that who decide? Who's the shadow band deciders?
18: Who's the button pusher? Yeah.
15: Is it the Epstein elite who are making these decisions for us because they don't want certain pieces of information to contradict what the greater messaging may be?
19: Mm, well, we'll have to, we don't have the answer to that one. That's behind closed doors. But maybe we have the answer to this next talk back. How about we go to that?
17: How fun that would be.
20: Hey guys, love the show. It's Megan from Vancouver. My mom decided to stop breastfeeding me a little after a year old because I looked her in the eye and chomped down on her nipple. So sometimes the kids will tell you. Anyways, have a good one.
18: Thank you, Chompy.
19: Thank you, Chompy.
17: Oh my goodness.
19: Exactly.
17: What, yeah, like if you have a full set of teeth, that's pretty intense. Yes, this, I mean when you know, you know.
18: Chompy would be her nickname, right? Yeah. Chompy. Chompy from Vancouver.
21: That's what you made yourself, quite known that one
17: year. It's a mind game.
18: When do kids get their teeth? I don't even know. Do they get them at like one? Is that about the time?
21: I can tell you it's before one generally. I mean, okay. It can start as early as like 4 months, but by six, you got a tooth or two usually. Okay. And my boy, he was 1 year old. He did not have one tooth in his head. And I was freaking out. I said, because you're a little nuts. Well, I'll speak for myself. You're a little nuts. You know, is my baby doing what they should? Are they falling behind? Right. Whatever. So he didn't have any teeth. And my pediatrician assured me, they'll come. If he has hair, he'll get teeth. I'm like, well, okay. Oh. And then they all popped out and it's all fine.
18: Wait a minute. So is your hair connected to your teeth somehow?
19: That was just made me think the same thing.
17: Yeah, I didn't know that either.
21: I don't know. It's what she told me.
18: The funniest video I've ever seen in my life is this girl. She's sitting in her bedroom and she goes, I just found out that your hair grows from your scalp and not like where your hair ends. She thought your hair grew from the bottom of your hair. She didn't realize that it came from your scalp. And oh my god, it's the funniest thing ever. I was like,
17: candidly, I'm not gonna lie. I actually was surprised to learn that at some point longer than it should have been. It wasn't recent, but I remember feeling pretty embarrassed in a group of friends. We're like, tell me you knew that, and I was well, funny that you mentioned it. Maybe I just hadn't thought about it, but I was an adult. I was for sure an adult, and I owned a brush and probably drove a car. So no excuses.
21: That's funny.
19: So you thought it was like really long in the head and growing from the
17: candidly, I didn't really think about it. I've always had sort of weak hair. But then why am I cutting it all the time? If I'm always trimming off those dead ends, what does it matter?
21: Because the nutrients go to like try and repair it. And it's a waste. It's like,
18: I love it.
21: It's like what you do with a garden.
17: Hair stinks. Yeah, my hair
18: stinks. Look what you started, Chompy.
19: I know.
18: Look what you started, Chompy.
19: You guys all have a nice full head of hair. We hear you, though. So there you
17: go.
19: And
17: by the way, it's so terrible because, first of all, breastfeeding is not for everyone. Not everybody can. Sure. And then they get bullied into feeling like half moms or that they're not good enough because suddenly, you know, formula is going to be the death of them. I was one of those people that got bullied, I felt like, longer than I needed to. And I would cry because you're trying to produce milk and it's not working after a while. And like the mental torture that I put myself through was so unnecessary, you know. You want happy, calm moms. And he is as healthy as they come, and he was on formula by 8 months.
18: Right.
19: Nice.
18: You know, it always breaks my heart when I go into the store and I see all the formula locked up. It breaks my heart.
17: Oh, yeah. I'm like, can't they just steal it? If they're going to steal something, I feel I would look the other
18: way. If you need to steal baby formula for your baby, I'm fine with that.
17: I'm fine with
19: that. That's how I feel.
18: Yeah. I'm fine with that.
17: I feel like that's like if somebody needed it, they should just.
18: Yeah.
17: I bet you if you asked a woman in the store and were like, I need
18: I'll buy
17: formula and I just don't have the money, I would do it in a heartbeat.
18: Yeah. 100%. I would. And if I got scammed, oh well. You know what I mean? Like I tried.
17: That's right.
18: You know,
17: exactly.
19: Care. Your heart was in the
18: If you see me in the grocery store and you need formula, please don't be afraid to ask.
17: Same for me.
19: I love it.
18: Let's go to another topic.
22: Hey, y'all, this is Mary Kay in Cincinnati, and I just have to say that I did have to represent myself in court once. I was going to court to change my son's last name. His father, who I had not seen in years, showed up with a lawyer, so I had to represent myself in front of the judge, and he contradicted everything I said, and I looked like an idiot, and it was scary, and I would never choose to do it again. Love you guys. Bye.
21: Man, Mary Kay.
18: Oh, so my gosh.
17: That's a curious process, too. So there you are, on, you know, advocating for your child who wants to change their name. And then,
21: you know, deadbeat dad who hasn't been in the mix for a long time, all of a sudden he comes to the party with a lawyer on top of it. Suddenly he has cash to pay for a lawyer to make you look bad.
18: Sure.
21: It's so ego driven, right? Isn't it that stage when all you care about is the name? Let your child be whatever they feel most comfortable mm-hmm. with. And if that means it's not dad's name, that's okay. And if it means it is dad's name, that's okay too. Mm-hmm. Whatever they're comfortable with. But the idea that you get browbeaten or, you know, get out lawyered because of something like that is really hard on a kid.
18: Yeah, it is.
21: Well, they're lucky to have you as a mom. Yeah,
18: poor Mary Kay,
21: but Mary Kay, you're thinking, a great mom.
18: You know, she's thinking, okay, this is going to be, you know, an easy kind of process. Here's the paperwork judge and here's the reason. And, you know, dad, who, you know, apparently was not involved for many years, shows up suddenly. You know, that's also got to be kind of sad for the son,
19: the
18: too,
19: child,
18: right?
19: Yeah.
21: Devastating.
18: Poor kid. I'm sorry, Mary Kay. That sucks.
21: Mary Kay, we should have you talk with our judge, too, that we have on periodically.
18: Judge Michelle.
21: And she may have some more advice for you, too. And I'm sure would be happy to dole out some advice if you want to set up another day to come back on the show and discuss.
18: Or, you know, if you want to leave a talk back in preparation, we'll just save it. Right?
21: Yeah, it's a great idea.
18: So leave us a little talk back. Get your little question. Listen to me, like little. This is a big question, I'm sure. Your question, and we'll play it for the judge and see what she says. I think that's a really good idea. I love that.
21: It's so counterintuitive, having lived it myself, you know, really the process of trying to do what's best for your child and have a consistent life. Sometimes, depending upon the state you live in, can be really difficult to understand the system. It's really hard to navigate alone.
18: It's navigating it, right? Knowing what forms to fill out, what you need.
21: Yeah, it's just a little counterintuitive.
18: Who should even call sometimes?
21: Exactly. Right? They don't make it easy. And, you know, people like Judge Michelle have all the scoop.
19: She's amazing.
18: They do. Let's go to another talk back.
0: Hi team, this is Alicia from Atlanta, and this one is for you, Body. I have to recommend The Cult of Nature Boy on Hulu. When I say I was hooked, confused, and completely stuck on the audacity of this man, he was truly cuckoo for Cocoa Puffs. Since you love like cult stuff, I think this will be a great watch for you or the entire team. Have a good one, guys.
21: Let's watch it for true crime and chill.
18: I've heard it's insane. I watched somebody on YouTube cover it a little bit, but I was doing other stuff around the house.
21: What's it called again?
18: I've heard it's insane. The culture of Nature Boy.
19: There we go.
21: It's four part. It's on Hulu. I'm just learning about this in this instant. And by the way, thank you for that, Alicia from Atlanta.
19: How much
21: Alicia
19: has
21: the best
19: voice.
21: Doesn't she have
18: the best
21: voice?
18: I know.
21: I think it's Alicia. We don't know what your line of work is, but we think that voiceovers or being a radio star has your name written all over it. So if you want to come on a little bit more often, we'd love to have you.
19: Love that.
18: But and to let's put a pin in that one for as a consideration for True Crime and Chill. Because we have a couple other suggestions, I understand.
19: You are correct. We actually, surprisingly, I'm not sure why, but over the past couple of days, we have about four or five different people who are suggesting shows we should watch. So we might have to sort of put a few out there and then decide.
18: All right, and then
19: do
18: a little vote. Okay.
19: Yeah.
21: Is Summer House on the list? Courtney and I would like to recommend Summer House. This final season. Maybe the last four episodes only. It is so diabolical.
19: Is it good?
21: That Bravo, they just know how to screw a person. It seems like they went back in and cut the show, the last four episodes that are airing right now. And you watch it, you're like, those two ding-dongs were fully having a relationship right under everyone's nose. And it's a little ugly. But that's what reality shows are great for. It's seeing real things play out. You see feelings get hurt and you don't do that. You know, so I think it's actually a really good learning tool.
18: You know the other suggestions. Can I ask you if The Crash was one of them?
19: The Crash is not on our list. No, I'm not familiar with that one.
21: I watched The Crash this weekend.
18: Oh, really?
21: Did you like it? Yeah, I did. I mean, it's terrible. It's terrible material.
19: Oh.
18: I heard it's good.

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1: So here's a concept. Having a spoon that will automatically switch your phone to silent mode while you're eating.
0: Yeah, Halo Top Ice Cream has developed this special spoon. They're calling it the Silent a la Mode Spoon. You do some minor setup on your phone, and then you tap the spoon to your phone to activate the Do Not Disturb mode, and it'll silence calls, texts, and notifications while you eat. Now, the concept here came from the idea of scooping some ice cream on a hot day and then being interrupted by a call that goes too long that you look back and your ice cream's all melted. So I think that's kind of where this stems from. They sell out real quick for just under $5.

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Graduation season is here. Congratulations to everyone that's graduating. 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Appreciate you listening here. Congratulations to the class of 2026.

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It's 92.9 Tom FM. Coming up, it's the good news. I'll tell you about an ice cream truck that's bringing joy to kids with free scoops of ice cream this summer. That story is next.

0: 92.9 Tom FM with Andy and Bob in the morning. The good news out of Massachusetts today, and an ice cream truck business that has gained widespread attention after the owner shared a video showing her giving free ice cream to a child who had no money. They captioned the video, "No money, no problem. Kindness is always free." And that video has gotten more than like 8.5 million views. And a lot of people are commenting, sharing personal memories, and even offering donations to help provide more free ice cream for children that don't have the money. So following the response, people from all across the country have began sending money to this ice cream truck to allow them to offer more free ice cream to every child who visits the truck. It's called Maddie's Ice Cream and More. And I love that. No money, no problem. Kindness is always free.
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1: And I don't think I could be any more excited for this. I love Nutella. 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

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All right, so it looks like our four coaches have been announced on The Voice. Who's joining Kelly Clarkson and Adam Levine? I'll tell you, coming up.

0: This is 92.9 Tom FM. And this is the Krista Cooper Show. All right. If you haven't heard yet, they have announced some new coaches joining Adam Levine and Kelly Clarkson for season 30 of The Voice. You've got Grammy winning rapper and singer Queen Latifah, along with country star Riley Green, planning to join The Voice, tapped as new coaches. Season 30 of The Voice premieres this September on NBC.
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Coming up, we'll get to Hozier, Maroon 5, Alex Warren, and Madonna this hour. You got a song request, hit that talkback mic on iHeartRadio. 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

0: 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If you're an Aries, start the week with confidence. 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Someone is certainly going to be impressed. 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Good vibes are sure to follow.
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92.9 Tom FM, the 80s, 90s to now. So everything is expensive nowadays, right? So maybe this will not come as a shock to you, but a new report, thanks to LendingTree, gives us the average cost of raising a child in the U.S. It's now more than $300,000 over the span of 18 years. Daycare continues to be the biggest expense across the country. When it comes to state by state, Hawaii

You're home for Andy and Bob. It's 92.9 Tom FM. It's Miles Smith by request for Sarah checking in early this morning. Love that you've got us on. Thanks for listening here. And find me on social so we can chat. You get your song request in too. 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

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Make us number one. We love you for that and appreciate you listening early this morning. It's Monday. We're going to get through it together.

0: Wake Up with Andy and Bob on 92.9 Tom FM. It's time for Chris to crack the joke. Hey, what washes up on tiny beaches? Microwaves. It's Chris to crack the joke.
1: Hey, weekend warriors. How's a little trail therapy sound right now? Hop in. Let's go for a ride in the Nissan Armada Pro 4X. 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
1: Hey, thanks for listening this morning. 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

0: 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After 5, Monday morning, it's Andy and Bob. Good morning, friend.
1: Good morning. 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
1: Temperatures go up. What do you start craving when it does? All right, Andy, let's go to the talk back mic this morning and let's hear from Lauren.
2: As soon as it starts to get hot, I want to be next to a body of water. Like, I don't want to go in it. I just want to be next to it. And I want like a huge ice cold drink that I can sip on while I stare at the body of water that I don't actually want to swim in.
0: I love how she's like, I want to be near a pool or an ocean, but I don't want the water to touch me at all.
1: First of all, it all sounds like a Corona commercial. Well done. I actually went to a doctor's appointment and I had a long, weird conversation with my doctor. Trust me, it got really weird. But she said the same thing. I want to go to a body of water, but I never want to get in the water.
0: Why don't you want to get in?
1: I think because it's the vibe of the sound of the ocean, using that specifically. But there's like, even think about that. Like, do you really want to go play in the water? I think sometimes just watching the water is better than being in the water. I don't know.
0: I do like the watching, but I also need to get in. Like if it's hot, I'm not going to be able to just sit there and be one of those cool people who just are like sunbathing the whole time. Like I'm going to need to go in repeatedly all the time to cool off.
1: Good for you. And again, not that we ever beach together, but like I'm an ocean guy. If I go in, I go in. And I don't know that Danny, my wife, ever steps foot in the ocean. And it's like, it's kind of bored and lonely out there.
0: Oh, so hot. Yeah. It gets too hot. Yeah. I need to go in. I'm so hot.
1: All right, let's hear from you. What's the first thing you crave when it gets hot? Use our talkback mic while you're listening to us on the free iHeartRadio app. Just tap that red talkback mic. Or find Andy and Bob on Facebook, Instagram, and Threads. 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
1: NBC journalist Tom Costello helped rescue a teenage driver from a burning car after witnessing a high-speed crash on a beltway in Maryland. Costello says he called 911, found the injured driver alive inside the wreckage, and worked with bystanders to move the teen away from the vehicle as flames spread underneath. And thank goodness him and the other bystanders did, because the car caught fire and exploded shortly after the rescue.
2: That has to be like the most cinematic, scary moment ever, because you don't know as you're walking up to it if it's going to explode. But movies teach us it's going to explode. So scary.
1: The news correspondent said that he can't believe the teen was alive. He was going over 100 miles per hour. And when you see the footage of how bad the car is damaged, I think we all are pretty amazed that the kid's still alive. If you want to see the damage, go to our website now and find the Andy and Bob page.
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1: I think I know the answer for you, okay? I think you've just always been cool.
2: Oh.
1: No?
2: Maybe there was going to be more to that.
1: No.
2: So what do you think? Do you think that I'm cooler now or cooler in high school or just solid, ooh, constant cool?
1: Okay, you know what? I'm going to change my whole answer. Let me start it by this. The question is, are you cooler today than you were in high school? Okay.
2: Mm-hmm.
1: Yes, 100%. I am absolutely cooler today than I was in high school.
2: Okay, so do you think that you were not cool in high school?
1: Very, very, very not cool. What the definition? Yeah. I think now, if I were to look at you, I think you were cool in high school.
2: Yeah.
1: And I think you are the furthest thing from cool right now.
2: Yeah. That's so true.
1: Okay. That makes sense. So yes, I have now worked into my cool stage. You, on the other hand, you achieved that in high school. And now,
2: I peaked.
1: Yeah, now you stay home by yourself looking at birds through your binoculars, which I find cool, but maybe not by your high school standards.
2: I think that's cool, too. I mean, I just told you about my new bird nerd shirt that I'm getting, which I'm really excited about. But I don't know if that's cool anymore. But I also don't know if it matters as much.
1: That's the coolest thing in the world, right?
2: I guess. What do you think makes you cool now?
1: Confidence. First of all.
2: Oh.
1: Yeah. I think
2: I have that.
1: Yeah. Yeah.
2: Oh, you paused.
1: Yeah. Let me just say it for a second. You do.
2: I think I'm more
1: sought after. Like, I'm trying to think, like, what would make you cool in high school?
2: Here we go.
1: No, but think about it. Like, what would make you cool in high school? You'd be part of the trend, right? People would want to talk to you.
2: Okay.
1: Would seek you out. None of that happened to me in high school. And now, I mean, look, I can't go to the gas station without somebody walking up to me and say, hey, aren't you? And I say, no, that was somebody else.
2: Here we go.
1: Yeah.
2: Well, okay. According to a new poll, 56% of people say they are cooler now, compared to 43% who said they were just cool in high school.
1: Ooh.
2: And overall, 16% of people in the survey say they consider themselves very cool right now. So do you consider yourself very cool?
1: Absolutely. I mean, look at me.
2: Oh, Lord.
1: I think when the beard grew in, I think.

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1: Time for Did You Know? Breakfast for your brain. Andy, what are we learning today?
2: Well, did you know Alex Trebek was the front runner to become the host of Hockey Night in Canada in 1971, but the network boss refused, saying, "We're not hiring him. We don't hire guys with mustaches."
1: Oh, mustache hate. Come on.
2: I know. Thank they God definitely lost out, right?
1: We've grown as a culture, too, because since then. Good.
2: Did you know some of the names for Sesame Street that got rejected were The Video Classroom, 123 Avenue B, and Fun Street.
1: Okay. 123 Avenue B would have worked.
2: I like Fun Street. Just sounds fun.
1: It could have been. That also could have been the name of an after-school special about drugs. So don't go down Fun Street.
2: Well, that sounds much darker. Yeah. And finally, did you know in the 1830s, ketchup was turned into pills and sold as a medicine to treat indigestion and diarrhea?
1: Yeah, well, all I can say is get some french fries and take two of these ketchups and call me in the morning.
2: Oh, I feel like that would have caused the diarrhea.
1: I would think that is Did You Know for Monday, May 18th. It's Andy and Bob.
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1: Is there an equivalent of a wake-me-up beverage, Andy, that you drink daily? I drink coffee, not nearly as much as I used to, but is there something you drink to get you going?
0: Drink? No.
1: What's your eye opener? What are you putting in there? Hair of the
0: dog. I think everyone knows that I don't drink anything to wake me up. It's just pure sugar that I eat through candy.
1: Okay, that works.
0: Yeah.
1: That works. It's pure sugar. I didn't need the air quotes around the sugar. I'm like, okay.
0: But it wakes me up. It does what it needs to do, right? Like everyone else has their caffeine addiction to coffee, and mine is just jelly beans.
1: Yeah, and for some people, the caffeine doesn't work the way you think it does. I mean, we always think, it's going to be like, here we go. But in reality, it slows people down sometimes.
0: Well, that's interesting because a dietitian was just talking about how a lot of us use coffee like a Band-Aid instead of addressing lifestyle factors that make us tired. Caffeine might not actually be doing what it's supposed to be doing. It might make us more tired instead.
1: Oh, boy. So trying to break up with coffee might be the game plan. Julie, could you do that?
2: Could I ever give up coffee? Or is that just like a pipe dream that I have? It's definitely a pipe dream. When the kids are up at 6:30 in the summer, even though they could sleep a little bit longer and they want my attention right away, it's coffee all day, every day.
0: Oh, yeah. So she's not even just having it in the morning. She's just, you know, depending on that for her life.
1: Yeah. Carissa, what about you?
3: Morning coffee isn't a breakable habit for me. It's a necessity. I could never quit. I've been known to choose hotel rooms based on the presence of an in-room coffee maker. It doesn't need to be good. It just needs to be hot and caffeinated.
0: You know, we're like shocked by it, but I feel like so many people live like this, right? Like their life depends on that caffeine to keep them going.
1: The telltale sign is it doesn't need to be good. It just needs to work.
0: Yeah.
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0: 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Monday morning, it's Andy and Bob. Time for the watch list. What will we be binging this week, friend?
1: Well, there's some stranger things happening in a quiet retirement community. I'll tell you more in less than 8 minutes.
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0: 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Time for the watch list. There's so much good TV to see every single week, and Andy and I help you cut right through it so you don't miss what you need to see. Andy, number one.
1: The Burrows on Netflix is a supernatural mystery set in a quiet retirement community where things aren't as peaceful as they seem. It's got that Stranger Things vibe since the Duffer brothers are behind it, but with older, lovable misfit heroes facing something scary, funny, and emotional all at once. If you like mystery, suspense, and a fresh twist on supernatural stories, this one's definitely worth checking out, so you want to definitely give it a watch. It comes to Netflix on Thursday.
0: We're not the Cocoon generation, like was a thing back when... like the 80s? Is this like Cocoon 2.0? I'm wondering.
1: I feel like maybe it's giving off those vibes, but I mean, it's the Duffer Brothers, so it can't really go wrong. I feel like we had the great 80s with the kids, and now we're going in the other direction with cute old people.
0: In the 80s, in their 80s.
1: Yeah, in their 80s. I'm really excited for it. I think it's going to be great.
0: All right, number two.
1: So Ladies First on Netflix is a sharp comedy about a guy who suddenly wakes up in a world where women run everything and the rules are completely flipped. It's a funny take on gender roles, following his struggle to adapt and compete with a powerful female rival. This one comes out on Friday.
0: When did they write our life story?
1: I wish that was true.
0: We know, look, you know who runs the show in this show.
1: Yeah, and it's your
0: not
1: wife.
0: Even close. Yes. All right, number three.
1: Couples Therapy Season 5 on Paramount Plus is back on Friday with four new couples dealing with real messy relationship struggles. This season dives into everything from political clashes and trust issues to life-changing moments that push relationships to the edge. If you're into honest, eye-opening reality TV, this one is definitely one to check out.
0: Get your popcorn ready and be thankful you're not on the show.
1: Oh my gosh, so thankful. But I feel like sometimes when you watch this show, people say they learn stuff, right? To help their relationships, their friendships. So it's drama for sure, but maybe it helps you out a little bit as well.
0: I just can't wait till you're sharing this on Instagram to Pete. Hey, Pete, I need you to watch this.
1: Pete, did you see this? take a lesson.
0: All right, one from me. Oh, so by the way, this week we're celebrating my son Brody's 20th birthday.
1: No. Okay. Oh my, you're old.
0: So how about this? You know those days where everything goes wrong, the schedule falls apart, people are stressed, something gets broken, somebody's yelling, chaos ensues, all while you're trying to throw a family birthday party?
1: Sure.
0: If it's a little too relatable, don't worry. It's also Alexander and the Terrible, Horrible, No Good, Very Bad Day, starring Steve Carell and Jennifer Garner.
1: I've never seen it.
0: It's so good. It's on Disney Plus right now. It is an absolute fun one to watch.
1: Is this a good family one?
0: Very much. Oh my gosh. Okay. Very much. And it's good. The end message, by the way, with the tarpless dancing Australian man, which I'm sure you're going to enjoy.
1: I like it already.
0: Yeah, you'll be there for that too. You know, it's perfect for the whole family. And again, we're throwing a birthday party today with me, Brody, our family, and his mom's side of the family all together. Oh. So I can only think this is what's going to happen. Anyway, Alexander and the Terrible, the Horrible, No Good, Very Bad Day on Disney Plus right now. That is the watch list. Binge on.
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1: What do you crave when the temperature goes up? Andy, let's go to Heather on the talkback, Mike.
2: So for me, the first thing I crave as soon as the weather starts to get warmer is corn on the cob. And I feel like it's a little strange because I know you can get corn all year long, and I don't even eat the corn directly from the cob. There's definitely a knife involved. But I still prefer that fresh cut corn off the cob.
0: I love corn on the cob. Though yeah. I feel like you got to eat it on the cob. If you can, that's my vote.
1: If you can, yes. Don't pop out your dentures and gum that thing. Yeah, it's not going to help.
0: I was thinking more like braces, but sure, dentures too. Whatever you got to do to eat your corn on the cob, because it's so good once it's in season. That is perfect.
1: Every commercial between like Price is Right and all the midday shows, it always have somebody like, I wish I could eat corn on the cob again.
0: I wish you could too, because it's so good. Yeah. Checking Facebook and Instagram. Lots of people are talking about just all that fresh stuff that's in season once it starts to get warm outside. Salads. Susan and Rose both said a salad. Mary said watermelon. Let me scroll down to the bottom here. Tanya said ice cream. We got a couple more votes for corn on the cob. And Teresa says a tomato and mayo sandwich, which does not sound good to me.
1: Are you kidding me? That's missing out.
0: Wait, is there anything else with it?
1: No.
0: Just tomatoes and mayo?
1: That is the most you thing ever, vegetarian Andy. Like, this is, like, Danny does tomato sandwiches in the summer. My wife will do
0: it. But just mayo.
1: Yeah, and tomato. Ooh. That's it. It's perfect. The tomato, you know, it's filling. It's got to it. It's all a little sweet, little tangy, tart.
0: With just mayo?
1: Yeah.
0: I feel like
1: tomato with a little mayo.
0: I mean, I like the tomato.
1: On the sandwich.
0: I don't know if you could just put it with mayo.
1: But what else are you putting on it?
0: Avocado? I don't know. I don't know. Just tomato and mayo.
1: I thought I was bougie Bob. Here you are, just randomly breaking open avocados.
0: I would just eat avocado anytime. You know me.
1: From your avocado hacienda down there. Okay. Let's hear from you using the talkback mic on our free iHeartRadio app, or find Andy and Bob on Facebook, Instagram, and Threads. Join the conversation. Let us know, what do you crave when the temperature gets hot?
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1: Andy and Bob in the 80s to now, 92.9 Tom FM. It is just past 10 o'clock. Taylor Swift is coming up this hour. Jimmy Eat World, Justin Bieber, Olivia Dean, and here's Guns N' Roses.

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0: 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I'm Jenny James. A new wedding trend might be the weirdest one yet, using broccoli in bridal bouquets. People are decorating broccoli florets with pearls and mixing them into floral arrangements as a cheaper and more unique alternative to traditional filler flowers. Now, some people want the brides to leave the vegetables in the kitchen, but you know what? To each their own. It's kind of quirky and creative and a little frugal, too.
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1: 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I want you to win $1,000 with the Workday Payday. We're giving you 9 chances every day. Letitia was one of the winners, and she's got some great advice.
2: Never, never give up. Always keep trying. If you want to win, you can't stop. You know, all people say, oh, it's so much trouble. You got to go to the website. No, no, it's so easy. It takes a few seconds of your time, you know? It's worth it. I won.
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1: 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We'll also hear from Harry Styles, Sia, Pat Benatar, and Somber. Here's Journey.

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1: It is Monday with the weekend. Alex Warren, Ed Sheeran, Def Leppard, Bruno Mars all on the way. And here's John Mellencamp.

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1: 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Oh, my goodness. I'm so excited. I have been crying forever.
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I didn't realize how hard it would be as a parent. Let's talk two songs from now.

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1: 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We've got Benson Boone for you this hour. Red Hot Chili Peppers, The Weeknd, Ella Langley. Right now it's Tears for Fears.

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home of Andy and Bob in the Morning, 92.9 Tom FM. Do you like to have everything in order, or do you like a little chaos? 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
1: It's your chance to win $1,000. 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
1: With Bob Howard, TIL, Today I Learned. I believe you should learn something new every single day, okay? Today I learned peanuts are not nuts. They're not. Matter of fact, peanuts are actually legumes. So they are more closely related to beans and lentils than they are considered to be nuts. So nuts are only in their name. That's a fact.
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1: I'm going under and this time I fear there's no one to save me. 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
1: You're home for Andy and Bob in the morning, 92.9 Tom FM with Bob Howard. So you feel like, man, I really need to slow down. I need to take a break. But you just can't bring yourself to do it. You're not alone. In a big way, too. This research, 2,000 workers polled here. Burnout's become a regular part of daily life. Over 3/4 of us say we need a break. 40% say we feel guilty relaxing. This is 100% true. I rarely take time off. And when I do, I feel like, oh, man, I'm making everybody's life more difficult. 3/4 of us feel mentally or physically drained at least once a week.
2: 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How's a little trail therapy sound right now? Hop in. Let's go for a ride in the Nissan Armada Pro 4X. Tune out all those work emails and turn up that twin-turbo V6 engine. Instead of letting the kids play online, show them some epic inclines. Turn your 8-person family

tried to the top, I've been out of shape, taking out the box, I'm an astronaut. I blasted off the planet, rock that caused catastrophe, and it matters more because I had it. Now I had, I thought about wreaking havoc on an opposition, kind of shocking, they want a static with precision, I'm automatic, quarterback, I ain't talking second packet, pack it up on.

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0: here. Burnout's become a regular part of daily life. Over 3/4 of us say we need a break. 40% say we feel guilty relaxing. This is 100% true. I rarely take time off, and when I do, I feel like, oh man, I'm making everybody's life more difficult. 3/4 of us feel mentally or physically drained at least once a week.
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1: You're home for Andy and Bob. 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Okay, have you heard that apparently we're in the thick of it right now? A fun drought? 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